A Leaf from the Sky by York Bowen. It was pianist Nicholas Nabradze. And here we are together on a Sunday night. I have to remember what day it is. I've been filling in a lot here at different hours of the day, but it's all been good, and I've enjoyed it immensely. I'm Ward Jacobson, and I hope you've had a good weekend. I'm glad you're here. I promised a wee taste of the Pastoral Symphony by Beethoven, and that's what we have for you here. This is the second movement, the Andante Molto Mosso. Moderately slow with animated movement. This is Seen by the Brook, as Beethoven called it, and it's the Leipzig Gewandhaus Orchestra.

0: Ricardo Chailly conducted the Leipzig Gewandhaus Orchestra in the second movement from Symphony No. 6, the Pastoral Symphony, by Beethoven. A little bit later in the hour, Tchaikovsky and British composer Rebecca Dale. We will hear from Teresa Carreño, and up next, something from the Mexican composer Candelario Huizar.
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1: Classical music on a Sunday evening. I'm Ward Jacobson. We hear from the Mexican composer Candelario Huizar, who composed four symphonies in the 20th century. He's also remembered for his arrangements of works by Bach and Vivaldi. This is a symphonic poem he composed in the 1920s. The Philharmonia Orchestra of the Americas performs Imágenes.

Imágenes, or Images, by Candelaria Huizar. Alondra de la Parra led the Philharmonic Orchestra of the Americas. The Venezuelan-born Teresa Carreño was a virtuoso pianist as well as a composer. When she was only 9 years old, her family immigrated to New York City, and that's when her concert career as a pianist was born. Her playing was championed by Louis Moro Gottschalk. 54 years as a touring concert pianist. And this is one of her compositions, performed here by Gabriela Montero.

0: It was Gabriela Montero at the piano. She played A Little Waltz by Teresa Carreño.
1: Our next Pipe Dreams program honors some instruments that have achieved 100th, 200th, even 300th birthdays, including the Betts organ at the Grote Kerk in Harderwijk in the Netherlands, the monumental Willis at Liverpool's Anglican Cathedral, and the Skinner organ at Jefferson Avenue Presbyterian in Detroit. But we'll also celebrate the theater organ with Wurlitzer highlights from the Shays Buffalo Theater, the Phipps Center in Hudson, Wisconsin, and the mighty Paramount organ at Wichita's Century 2 Convention Center. And obviously, we've got something for everyone during our centennial salutes this week on Pipe Dreams from American Public Media. I'm Michael Barone. I hope you'll be listening.

Souvenir of a Beloved Place. It's in three movements by Tchaikovsky. In the first movement, it's called Meditation. It was written in Switzerland, where Tchaikovsky wrote his violin concerto. And it was originally intended as the slow movement of that concerto, but Tchaikovsky changed his mind and he went with something else. And then several weeks later, back in Russia now, he started on a work in three parts for violin and piano. And for the first movement, he used the discarded Meditation, recasting it for violin and piano, and voila. Souvenir of a Beloved Place. This is the orchestrated version, courtesy of Alexander Glazunov.

Jennifer Koh, the violinist with the Odense Symphony Orchestra from Denmark. That was Meditation from Souvenir of a Beloved Place by Tchaikovsky. And we close out the hour with music by the British composer Rebecca Dale. This work comes, it exists in two versions, one for cello and orchestra, and a version with words, the choral version. Here's Tenebrae.

0: Tenebrae performed There Will Come Soft Rains, Rebecca Dale's music.
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0: I very often would listen to Pipe Dream Sunday nights after a long day at church. It was the perfect way to get inspiration for the next week, just to sit back and relax and to hear all these unique sounds from all over the world. And it was like having your own American Express tour of the world of the organ coming right into your living room.
1: Well, yes, I guess that is what it's like. And that's one fellow who was inspired by Pipe Dreams to get out of his living room. I won't take full credit because we all have our own individual pipe dreams, but James D. Hicks developed a fascination for music of the North Countries and decided to take an early retirement from his church job and go exploring. For the past 15 years, he's been uncovering little-known scores, some unpublished manuscripts, too, and he's commissioned new works as well. And we have been following his peregrinations, sharing in the adventure and learning along the way that there is so much music yet to be discovered. Jim's released 19 albums on the Pro Organo label thus far, and I really am struggling to keep up, though his more recent forays have taken him into the Baltic countries and searching for Germanic connections in North Atlantic territories. Today, we will savor scores and performances from Finland, Denmark, Sweden, Norway, and Iceland as the Nordic journey continues. Come on along. I'm Michael Barone with James D. Hicks today on Pipe Dreams from American Public Media.

Pipe Dreams is supported in loving memory of Lucinda and Wesley Dudley by their family, with additional support from Walter McCarthy, Clara Euland, and the Greystone Foundation, from Ed and Wanda Eichler, and from Goulding & Wood Incorporated of Indianapolis, Indiana, and Integrated Organ Technologies Incorporated of Roswell, Georgia. They're members of APOBA, the Associated Pipe Organ Builders of America, which is a collaborative of designers, creators, and maintainers of pipe organs found in religious and educational institutions, concert halls, and residences throughout the United States and beyond. And the APOBA Resource Guide and Member Prospectus is available to you at apoba.com. The town of Skara in the northern part of Sweden, with only a few more than 11,000 inhabitants, and as a result, perhaps not likely on any tourist resume, but its 13th century cathedral definitely makes it worth a visit, as does the neoclassic 1964 Paul Goddard Anderson pipe organ, on which Jim gets us rolling with this neoclassical Toccata and Fugue from 1953 by Jakob Nyvall. This comes in Volume 3 of the Nordic Journey series, and, as with all of our performances today, features organist James D. Hicks.

0: some 20th century music there in the style of the early 18th century. Toccata and Fugue in C minor from the year 1951 by Jakob Nyvall of Sweden. Performance featuring James D. Hicks playing the Andersson organ from 1964 at the cathedral in Skara, Sweden. Quite a nice place for organ music.
1: And a great acoustic and sounds very much like a neoclassic instrument. I always wanted to make a record like that. I grew up loving the music of Paul Hindemith and Hans Friedrich Michaelsen, that type of 20th century neoclassic approach. And a lot of the music on Volume 3 exemplifies this with Nordic composers.
0: This is James D. Hicks, around whose performances and commentary today's Pipe Dreams program is built. And we're going to combine another neoclassic Danish-built choir organ, in this case, by the Frederiksborg Organ Company, combined with a 19th-century Swedish-built instrument by Zetterquist and Son. He's both at the Aulus Petri Church in Örebro, in an interesting dialogue for two organs by Gunnar Thyristam, who's one of the leading Swedish composers in the new objective style, which was prominent in the mid-20th century. This is a movement from his organ concerto number 14, Musica Reflexiva, the sound of a big Swedish romantic style instrument, is, as you will hear, quite distinctive. Yes, Jim?
1: That's right. These recordings, let's say, from Malmö, St. John's, that's Volume 2, or Kalmar Cathedral, Volume 5, have that Swedish sound, and it's unlike the German Romantic or the English Romantic or certainly the Kavaya Kol. And so that's one of the great discoveries for me. When I was considering not knowing much about Nordic organs, I thought, well, they're all neoclassical, Marcussons, Andersson, what have you, Frobenius. But I learned very quickly that there's a significant romantic tradition, not only in music, but in organ building, especially in Sweden. And these are very characteristic sounds, especially in the reeds. And people should be aware of this and go and play these organs and make their own recordings, because it's unlike anything else.

0: Well, there we had a combination of a romantic Swedish and a 20th century Danish pipe organ, instruments by Setterquist and the Frederiksborg Organ Builders at the Olus Petri Church in Örebro in Sweden. The music drawn from the collection Musica Reflexiva, the third movement there, by Gunnar Thyristam. Claes Holmgren joined James D. Hicks in that performance. And with 19 albums released so far in your Nordic Journey series for Pro Organo Records, Jim, the many instruments that you've recorded on and the repertoire that you've researched, particularly in the early projects, working with producer and engineer Fred Holman of Pro Organo Records, I mean, my mind boggles.
1: Well, to do one of these projects, it's like planning a military campaign. It takes years of corresponding with people at different venues, making sure the practice time is right, making sure the recording can happen as planned. And it requires considerable amount of planning. And so I look at it as planning for battle, and it takes that kind of advanced thought. So once you get past that stage and everything is in place, then it becomes like an adventure, because you only can plan with so much. And so it's interesting that things happen. On the very first Nordic Journey recording in Linköping Cathedral in Sweden, we didn't plan for the fact that the town band was going to be doing a concert in the evening hours on the park right next to the church. And so negotiating things like that, negotiating with street musicians, it's very difficult to find a completely quiet time the more you get into urban areas. And so it becomes an adventure in and of itself. There are all kinds of things that can happen, but there is a certain magic that happens when you get into these beautiful sacred spaces with these immense organs and fantastic acoustics. And just think about, if you're sitting at a particular place, who was there before, and all the great music making that came before you in the centuries previous, so that we're doing is just adding another verse and hopefully creating a product that maybe will enable someone in the next generation to contribute their own verse.

That was Gaudete by Bo Grenbeck of Denmark. He's organist at the Helsinger Cathedral. His music played by James D. Hicks on the organ at the cathedral in Kalmar, Sweden. And here's another side to that same instrument, highlighted in an elegiac prelude by another Danish composer, Dan Kjær Nielsen.

Quite a lovely thing. The Elegiac Prelude by Dan Kerr Nielsen of Copenhagen, a performance by James D. Hicks at the Cathedral in Kalmar, Sweden. This comes from Volume 5 of Jim's Nordic Journey series for Pro Organa Records, of which there are now a total of 19 albums released, some of them multi-disc sets. You can find information about this remarkable undertaking, including some revelatory videos also. All of it accessed either through the Pro Organa Records website or through our program page for today. We're program number 2640, and you'll find us at pipedreams.org. But we've only just begun. I'm Michael Barone with James D. Hicks today as our Nordic journey continues here on Pipe Dreams from American Public Media.

0: Some music there by a multi-talented composer-performer, active in the second half of the 20th century, actually up until 2007. Jack Madsen, his name, a professional flautist, a church musician and cantor, and a conductor, too. That was his chorale, played by James D. Hicks on the Grönlands organ at St. Michael's Church in Turku, Finland. Interesting guy, this Mr. Madsen.
1: This is a composer from a lesser-known part of Finland, the Åland Islands, which is a Swedish-speaking part of the country and really one of my favorite places anywhere in the Nordic world, a very lovely and telegenic part of things, a juxtaposed of Swedish and Finnish cultures. Jack Madsen came from the Åland Islands, and many of his works come from really a secular point of view. He spent most of his life conducting in the Swedish theater in Helsinki, so he approaches the organ in the few pieces that he composed from a whole different point of view than of your traditional organist, choir master, professional musician.
0: Well, we've had early and late 20th century works so far. Now for some real meat. I think anyone familiar with the organ repertoire knows the Passacaglia by Bach. And certainly anyone involved with the organ after Bach, certainly as a composer, inevitably has that magnificent Passacaglia hovering in their subconscious, or maybe perched on their shoulder as they worry about what their next measure might contain. And next, we have a marvelous Passacaglia from Sweden. Jim?
1: One of the beautiful things about music is that there is literally so much of it. And if you have kind of a mind geared toward musical exploration, you can find an occasional piece like this Passacaglia in F-sharp minor by the Swedish composer Hermann Åkerberg. This is a musician that lived kind of the average life, had a church job, taught at the local conservatories at Malmö in the southern Sweden for all of his life. But here's a piece that lasts about 19 minutes, and it is a symphony, is symphonic proportions all in itself. So, yes, you do have the weight of Bach already and always looking over one's shoulder, but he really takes this whole idea to another level. Now, here I get the presence, as I have played this piece, of Max Reger and how influential that composer was to a whole generation of composers. And here is Åkerberg's take on the late German Romantic tradition, a piece that was probably written in the 1920s, but yet here we are a whole century later, and I have been told this is a premiere recording of this immense piece. So my hope is that some of my colleagues will hear this and then try it for themselves, because this is a piece that definitely needs to be shared. It has a very short introduction and then a full organ, and then boils down symphonically to as quiet as possible, and then you have leads directly into the Passacaglia without any break, which is kind of unusual in itself. And the composer brings it to several incredible climaxes and then continues with a double fugue based upon the theme, and then finally this immense chorale setting, and ending it unusually on the softest stop of the organ. And I think there's so much that is unique. And, of course, Bach and Reger paved the way. But Hermann Åkerberg, who's not really known to anyone, was able to take the idea for into the 20th century. And I highly recommend this to anyone.
0: Now, at the Olaus Petri Church in Örebro, Sweden, giving us a real demonstration of its 1913 Zetterquist pipe organ, James D. Hicks plays Passacaglia in F-sharp minor by Hermann Åkerberg.

It's rather wonderful how, after all the Sturm und Drang, the storm and stress, that piece ends so quietly, as if perhaps it all had been a dream. That was the Passacaglia in F-sharp minor by Hermann Ockerberry in late Romantic style, the composer, though, from the mid-20th century in Sweden. Playing upon the splendid 1913 Swedish-built Zetterquist organ at the Olaus Petri Church in Örebro, our soloist and my guest commentator today, James D. Hicks, whose fascination with Nordic composers has resulted in a 15-plus year project, recording new and old music, uncovering forgotten manuscripts, and even commissioning contemporary scores, all of it digitally documented in audio and video by Pro Organo Records. You can find links to more background on all of it, audio sources, composer and performer biographies, instruments, pictures, all easily available at pipedreams.org. This is program 2640. I tip my hat to Jim Hicks, the energy behind it all, and producer Frederick Holman, who helped make Dr. Hicks' pipe dream come true. Our pipe dreams is supported in loving memory of Lucinda and Wesley Dudley by their family. And additional support comes from Walter McCarthy, Clara Euland, and the Greystone Foundation, from Ed and Wanda Eichler, from Integrated Organ Technologies, Incorporated of Roswell, Georgia, and Goulding and Wood, Incorporated of Indianapolis, Indiana. These last two members of APOBA, the Associated Pipe Organ Builders of America, which is a collaborative of designers, creators, and maintainers of pipe organs, which you'll find in religious and educational institutions, concert halls, and residences throughout the United States and beyond. And the APOBA Resource Guide and Member Prospectus is available at apoba.com. Thanks to John Kuntz for the extra labors required today, my associate producer. Michael DeMarc is technical director. And in most markets, we will continue with the second hour, continuing with James D. Hicks and his Nordic journey. But if that's not the case where you're listening, you can access the additional programming online at pipedreams.org. But meanwhile, I hope you've enjoyed the music we've featured here and that you'll stay tuned for more fine listening.

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0: Music for Two to Play, a fantasy for organ four hands by Gustav Mankell, who was one of the foremost organists in the Nordic lands in the 19th century. He toured widely and for 45 years served as organist at St. Jacob's Church in Stockholm. James D. Hicks was joined by George Chittenden for that performance on the Knud Olsen organ from 1879, though restored in 1986 by Markussen, at the Church of the Holy Spirit, the Heiligandskirchen in Copenhagen. This is from Volume 10 of Jim's Nordic Journey series of albums for Pro Organo Records. And with it, we welcome you to the second hour of our program today, which is sort of a Nordic journey continuing here on American Public Media's Pipe Dreams. I'm Michael Barone, and with me today is the irrepressible James D. Hicks. Jim, in your travels, you have uncovered some rather unusual music, and I think chief amongst it would be this next piece for a little-known plucked instrument, new to me. Sounds kind of like an Aeolian harp in a way, don't you think?
1: Right. It's called Kanal in Estonia, and in Finland it would be known as Kantala. And it's kind of like a zither-like instrument. It's a plucked string mechanism that is often played on the performer's lap, and it's a very, very delicate sound. And as such, probably one would think it's not a natural fit with the King of Instruments. And indeed, when playing in ensemble with the Kantala or the Kanal, one has to employ the most delicate stops of any organ in which you are performing. And also, you might think correctly, there's not much of a literature for it. This is the only piece I know by the Finnish composer Toivo Elovaara, who lived in the middle of the 20th century. And this is a one-off piece called Hymni, dating from 1949. And it's a very elegiac kind of attitude. Evidently, it was written in memory of a recently deceased colleague. And it's a very beautiful dialogue between the cantilla and the organ. And it always struck me that the theme of the piece is somewhat like the old ground we hear from the Italian Baroque, La Follia. And as you'll hear that, the repetition of the harmonies in this particular piece, and affords one the opportunity to hear some of the absolute quietest stops of the Okamonen Lund organ in the Kallio Church.
0: So here it is, Hymni by Toivo Elovaara, played by Hedy Vilsma, playing on the cantilla with organist James D. Hicks.

0: A beautiful hymn by Toivo Elovaara, scored for the kantele, the Finnish zither, with organ, of course. Performance recorded at the Kallio Church in Helsinki by Hedy Vilsma, who played the kantele, and James D. Hicks was our organist, using very restrained registrations on the 1995 Åkerman & Lund organ, which really is a wonderful instrument.
1: It's very much conceived in the romantic French style, Cavaillé-Coles style. And if you go to the console, there's the same ventil system that you would find in the 19th century French instruments that we all love and know so well. So it's kind of transplanted to Finland, the French tradition, and it's really used very successfully now as a teaching instrument because for students there in Helsinki, because it has no aids to registration, as we know, such as Setzer or computer combination systems. You have to do it the old school way, as Franck or Tournemire or Vidor would have done. And so it's used very often as a teaching instrument to show students how to play French Romantic music in an authentic style. So that's how it achieved its initial impetus. But it's also very much, as the church itself is constructed in Finnish national style, the organ kind of takes over a Nordic characteristic, I think. It's got a lot of dark, really fundamental sounds in the specification. And so this piece by Olli Saari, while certainly contemporary French in its orientation, certainly has a certain Finnish zeitgeist to it, and it's certainly not a replica or a copying of some other thing. It's its own, I think, synthesis of Nordic and Gallic sensibilities.
0: So exploring more of the resources now of this 48-stop Åkerman & Lund organ at the Kallio Church in Helsinki, a piece, one of many, that Jim has commissioned during his tours of his Nordic journey, a dance diptych, one of them sensual, the other vigorous, music of Olli Saari.

Some new music for organ, the Dance Diptych by Olli Saari of Finland, a sensual dance and a vigorous dance. The piece premiered in 2023 by the fellow who commissioned it, who happens to be my guest and our performer today, James D. Hicks, who made that recording on the 48-stop 1995 Åkerman and Lund organ at the Kallio Church in Helsinki. And the Dance Diptych appears with other works as part of Volume 14 in Jim's ongoing and always revelatory audio series Nordic Journey, produced by Pro Organo Records. I struggled to keep track of Jim and his involvements. We're probably not right up to date, but we'll continue with more background details about our composers, instruments, and the unstoppable Mr. Hicks himself can be accessed either on the Pro Organo website or with links from us at pipedreams.org. This is program 2640 as the Nordic Journey continues. I'm Michael Barone, and I'm always happy to have you listening, but I'm even happier when I can share the microphone with Jim Hicks, as I have many times before here on Pipe Dreams from American Public Media.

Now we are in Iceland at the Hallgrims Church in Reykjavik with its majestic 102 rank 1992 Kleiss organ. Music there by a Norwegian composer, Hans Olaf Lien, one of his three Israeli folk songs, It Happened to Jephthah. I'm not sure what actually happened, but it's a song without words in any event. James D. Hicks performing, of course. And here's another piece, also folk bass, played at the Hallgrims Church. And another Hicks commission, as it turns out, this time from Nils Lindberg. It's one of a set of three Dalecarlian reflections based on Swedish folk tunes, the fourth movement, the Leksund tune.

0: From Swedish folk tradition, a Leksand tune from Nils Lindberg's Dalekarlian Reflections. Performance on the Kleiss organ at the Hallgrims Church in Reykjavik, Iceland by James D. Hicks. I get a sense, Jim, that your Nordic journey has many byways, despite beginning as a yearning by you to find out more about music and composers of Scandinavia. But with more than 15 years into this project, the relationships have begun to intermingle and the opportunities to cover new ground seem to be endless.
1: Michael, I think you could go on forever. When I did the initial volume one, and that was going to be the only volume in 2010, as I dug deeper into this one tradition, I realized that there was so much of worth that people were unaware of. And I believe so much in this music that I felt like, rather than hearing more of the same mainstream composers, as wonderful as they are, that it would be an excellent way to spend the more mature years of my career trying to find something different. And I maintain, especially with the advantage of the internet these days, that you could take the same idea of a Nordic journey and make a South American journey, a Spanish journey, Czech journey. There's great music all over the world, and we now have the technology to find it. And if I can do it, who's someone who's somewhat technologically challenged, I think anyone can do it. And that's part of the excitement of this project. And I think I would encourage my colleagues to find their own treasure hunt and have the same kind of passion for it.

0: piece by a Finnish composer, Peter Healy. A work written for liturgical use as a prelude for the second Sunday after Easter, Misericordia Domine. It featured the full dynamic resources of a 51-stop 1936 Kangasalan organ at St. Martin's Church in Turku in Finland. This drawn from Volume 8 of the Nordic Journey series, featuring performances by James D. Hicks. Jim and I go back quite a long way, and at first I didn't realize just how far back we went and how importantly we were connected. But, Jim, I'm going to let you tell the story.
1: Well, I grew up in Fredericksburg, Virginia, which is located about 50 miles south of Washington, D.C. And the station there, and I'm going to guess...
2: would have been WETA.
1: Something like that, maybe. That sounds familiar. Would play Pipe Dreams. But it was really in the 1980s, where, and this sounds like the last thing I would want to listen to, but I very often would listen to Pipe Dreams Sunday nights after a long day at church. And it'd be Sunday nights, and the station would come out in New York City. And it came on kind of late in the evening, I'd say around 9 o'clock or so, and it was an hour and a half. It was the perfect way to get inspiration for the next week, because then I could hear, after a long day of making music myself and making music with other people, just to sit back and relax and to hear all these unique sounds from all over the world and a lot of music I'd never heard before. And I can tell you, just for an example, and this would have been around 1989, 1990, I can remember this one program in which you had this piece for bagpipes and organ. It was recorded by Oscar Gottlieb Blar. And it was I think it was an improvisation on an old Lutheran chorale. And that really struck me. And as an amateur bagpiper now, I still listen to that record. And it was that kind of creativity and expanding my horizons and learning more about a subject which I thought I knew a whole lot about, which I thought was a lot of part of the magic of Pipe Dreams. And it was like having your own American Express tour of the world of the organ coming right into your living room. And, of course, now I listen to it more online. That seems to be the way to go for me and my schedule. But back then it was just such a, for years and years, that I would have this kind of wonderful time for myself, Sunday nights at 9 o'clock, to hear and to learn and to just savor more about the unique world of the pipe organ.
2: And your wife and kids would say, "Now, leave Dad alone.
1: Yeah, that's right.
2: He's in his space."
1: That's right. That's right. It was like my one moment of peace in the week, and it was something for me, and that enabled me to continue for the next week and to do my thing.
2: And you likely heard your first Scandinavian music on a Pipe Dreams broadcast?
1: That's right. I was just remembering today that I heard a recording by Hans Fagius at a Katarina Kirch in Stockholm on an organ that burned and now has been replaced. But I remember hearing music by Otto Olsson, Oscar Lindberg, and how much of that had made an impression on me. And it probably just listening to that one recording planted some seed, which bore fruition decades later.
2: Well, I apologize for leading you down the primrose path on your Nordic journey.
1: Well, thank you. And now that my stuff is out on Pipe Dreams, I've come full circle.

And there we have the ferocious fugal finale to the Sonata in F Minor, Opus 9, by sort of the father of 20th century Norwegian organ music, Arild Sandfold. Performance on the 1939 Steinmeier organ, as recently restored in 2014 by the Kuhn Company of Switzerland. This instrument, though, at the Nidaros Cathedral, the Norwegian National Church in Trondheim. And with that performance, I think we are going to wrap up our discourse for the day. But I can guarantee that James D. Hick's Nordic journey will continue, and we will again visit with Jim before too long. I guarantee it. Should you be curious to find out information about the composers, the instruments, and the performer, too, featured today, we have links to sources, revelatory videos also. 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John Kuntz is associate producer. Michael DeMark is technical director. 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On their behalf, I'm Michael Barone, who thanks you for listening.

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1: You'll pardon me, I've told this story before. I'm 9 years old, I'm at the piano during the 11 a.m. Sunday service at the Stromsburg Baptist Church in Nebraska, and I'm about to play Bach, a simplified version of a beloved chorale from an Advent cantata. 9-year-old me is more than a little nervous, and it's not like I wasn't ready. Margaret Anderson had prepared me thanks to her weekly Wednesday lessons after school. Further inspiration came from the countless times I had listened to this piece from the 1965 Goodyear Great Songs of Christmas album. Alas, my time at the Stromsburg Baptist Church did not go well. Ah, but that hasn't changed my thinking toward this music. It is and will always be one of my feel-good favorites. Ahead this hour, Noam Sivan's improvisations on Bach's Jesu Joy of Man's Desiring. Music by Johan Johansson.

That work based on the Orpheus myth from ancient Greece, A Pile of Dust, a work by Johan Johansson. I'm Bort Jacobson. 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

That was contemporary music from Iceland, based on an Icelandic folk song, Where Life and Death May Dwell. The work of Snorri Sigfús Byrgisson. Vikingur Ólafsson was the pianist. So good to be with you on this Sunday night. I hope your weekend's gone well. I'm Ward Jacobson. We move on to a work for cello and strings from 2008 by Howard Goodall. It's dedicated to a young cellist named Hannah Ryan. She was a close family friend of the Goodalls, who died in 2007 at the age of 17. Julian Lloyd Webber is the cellist here with the English Chamber Orchestra, and The Bridge is Love.

0: Cellist Julian Lloyd Webber with the English Chamber Orchestra, a work by Howard Goodall, and The Bridge's Love. We will take a break. We'll come back and we'll hear works by Elena Ruhr. And up next, the Atlanta Singers will perform something from John Luther Adams. So stay close.
1: 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I'm Jane Lindholm, inviting you to Curious Kids Day, Saturday, November 7th, at the Vermont Public Studios in Colchester. 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

Well, this next work by John Luther Adams is from the mid-1970s. It's based entirely on a single melodic line, which is only heard once. It's sung by the soprano at the very end of the piece. It's a melody that was conceived in the stillness of a moonless winter night.

Night Piece by John Luther Adams from 1976, performed there by the Atlanta Singers. And next we go with some chamber music by Elena Ruhr, the contemporary American composer. She wrote this string quartet number 3 in 2001, the third of her 6 string quartets. And this is the second movement, The Abbey, performed here by the Cypress String Quartet.

0: The second movement, The Abbey, from the String Quartet No. 3 by Elena Ruhr. That was the Cypress String Quartet.
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1: Improvisation is probably the most widely practiced and surely the most ancient type of music making around the world. Noam Sivan is an improviser, a composer, and an educator, and he is a professor at the University of Music and Performing Arts in Stuttgart, which offers a master's degree in piano improvisation. And this is pianist Yael Weiss playing one of Sivan's compositions, Improvisations on Bach's Jesu Joy of Man's Desiring.

0: Improvisations on J.S. Bach's Jesu Joy of Man's Desiring, a work by Noam Sivan. Yale Weiss was at the piano. I'm Ward Jacobson.
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0: Robert Schumann first met Clara Wieck when he was 18 and she was 9. A dozen tumultuous years later, the two were finally married, forever altering his life and the subsequent course of romantic art. Few other romances in the history of music have yielded as much important work. Schumann wrote a number of works for his beloved and oh-so-talented wife to perform. Among them, his piano quintet in E-flat, which we're going to hear in a little more than 10 minutes. And later this hour, this music. A violin and a cello in deep conversation. Is the orchestra eavesdropping? It's music by Camille Saint-Saëns. It's all coming up. This is the Northern Sinfonia, playing music by Gerald Finzi. Finzi meets Shakespeare.

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Well, in the classical world, when you talk about romance, you talk about, at the top of the list has to be Clara and Robert Schumann, a classical music romance for the ages. And this is some of Clara's music. We're going to hear from Robert next, but Clara first, this Romance No. 3, Opus 22.

Sarah Friesshoff was the flutist, and Daniel Pesca played piano at Romance No. 3 from Opus 22 by Clara Schumann. Now we move on to some music from husband Robert Schumann from 1842. That was Robert Schumann's year of chamber music. And while Mozart and Beethoven and Mendelssohn all offered models for the piano quartet, Schumann was the first important German composer to write for the seemingly natural but curiously neglected combination of piano and string quartet. The first public performance of this next music was given at the Leipzig Gewandhaus, January of 1843, by Clara Schumann, to whom the work was dedicated, this piano quintet in E-flat.

0: The Piano Quintet in E-flat, Opus 44, by Robert Schumann. We heard the French piano trio, Trio Wanderer, with Catherine Montier, violin, and Christophe Gauguin, viola.
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1: It's a lyrical conversation between a violin and a cello, and the orchestra is listening in. But do they have permission, or are they eavesdropping? That's the question. The Muse and the Poet. It's music by Camille Saint-Saëns.

Solomia Ivakiv played violin, Sophie Shaw cello. That work by Camille Saint-Saëns, The Muse and the Poet. I'm Ward Jacobson.

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pack your bags. You and I are headed for the Emerald Isle. Irish composer Arthur Duff was born and trained in Dublin. He tried on a bunch of different professional identities: church organist, army bandmaster, theater reviewer, playwright, radio producer. But when he sat down to compose, he always came home to Ireland. The result, in this instance, is a lush, playful piece of music with a little myth and a little history tucked inside. It's On the Way. I'm Aaron Kane. This is Music Through the Night.

I'm Aaron Kane. It's great to be with you. Here's music that Gioachino Rossini wrote before he was a titan of opera. He was just 12 years old when he wrote this and hadn't even had much formal training. He wrote this music for jam sessions, basically, with a group of friends that included a wealthy benefactor who was an amateur double bass player. You might know them as the String Sonatas, but they began as string quartets. And here is Rossini's sixth quartet, played by Winds, members of the Vienna-Berlin Ensemble.

0: Rossini wrote them for a string quartet. You often hear them played by a string orchestra. That was the Vienna Berlin Ensemble with a wind version of the Quartet No. 6 by Gioachino Rossini. I'm Aaron Kane. This is Music Through the Night. If you have not already packed your bags, please do so now. We're headed for the Emerald Isle for Arthur Duff's Irish Suite for Strings in a minute.
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It's lush. It's playful. It's pretty stunning. Arthur Duff's Irish Suite for Strings. A quick trip to Ireland, and it's the Irish Chamber Orchestra who will take you there, with Fionnuala Hunt conducting.

from Windy Gap to the finale called Bridge at Clash. Arthur Duff's musical map of Ireland there, his Irish suite for strings. Fionnuala Hunt conducted the Irish Chamber Orchestra. Joseph Haydn spent a large part of his musical career in the service of the Esterházy court, and he didn't just write music for his employer there. He had to look after all of the musical instruments. He had to meet with the prince every day to discuss musical matters. That should make it clear just how important music was at the Esterházy court. Haydn composed more than 30 symphonies during his first decade working there, including this one, the Horn Signal Symphony. And it'll be easy to hear how this symphony earned its nickname. Four horns, heard right at the outset of Haydn's Symphony No. 31, played here by the Orchestra of St. Luke's.

0: Charles Macaris conducted the Orchestra of St. Luke's in The Horn Signal, the Symphony No. 31 by Joseph Haydn.
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violin superstar Josef Joachim and Johannes Brahms had been colleagues and good friends for decades. Then everything changed when Brahms got in the middle of a messy divorce between Joachim and his wife. Brahms sided with the soon-to-be ex-wife, and Joachim didn't speak with Brahms for years. And this music, this concerto for violin and cello, was in part an olive branch. Brahms wrote the violin part for Joachim to play and to give them an excuse to collaborate again. And it worked. The two of them made up. Music really can do just about anything. I'm Aaron Kane. The Double Concerto by Brahms is coming up this hour. Mario Castelnuovo Tedesco had a name that sounded like it belonged everywhere. For starters, Tedesco is Italian for German. He was born in Florence and rose quickly as one of Italy's most promising young composers, but in the late 1930s, life under Mussolini had become dangerous for a Jewish artist, and his music was banned. Castelnuovo Tedesco left Italy for the United States in 1939, but right before he left, he wrote this, his Guitar Concerto No. 1, played here by Kazuhito Yamashita and the London Philharmonic Orchestra, conducted by Leonard Slatkin.

0: Kazuhito Yamashita, the guitarist there, with the London Philharmonic Orchestra, conducted by Leonard Slatkin. That was the Guitar Concerto No. 1 by Mario Castelnuovo Tedesco. I'm Aaron Kane. Thanks for joining me for some music through the night. Up next, a folk tune from a composer and pianist who once got a pretty spectacular review from a pretty critical critic. Stay tuned.
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0: Here's music by a Norwegian composer, played by a Norwegian pianist. The composer was herself quite a pianist, too. Agatha Grundahl. And not to drop names or anything, but George Bernard Shaw once proclaimed she was one of the century's greatest pianists.

Hodeslott, a traditional Norwegian wedding tune by a Norwegian composer and pianist, Agatha Bakker Grøndahl, played there by pianist Sarah Aime Smyseth. Here is the last concerto Johannes Brahms ever wrote, and part of the reason he wrote it was to try to make amends with his estranged friend, the violinist Josef Joachim. The two of them had a falling out years before, and Brahms had hoped that the concerto's violin part would impress Joachim enough that they would maybe work together again. And it did. So they did. Here are violinist Itzhak Perlman and cellist Yo-Yo Ma working together with Chicago Symphony Orchestra, conducted by Daniel Barenboim.

0: music that reunited Johannes Brahms with his old friend, violinist Joseph Joachim. The Double Concerto by Brahms, played there by violinist Itzhak Perlman with cellist Yo-Yo Ma. Daniel Barenboim led the Chicago Symphony Orchestra.
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1: Carl Maria von Weber is known best for his operas, but he also wrote some symphonies early in his career. This symphony, his first one, was written shortly after young Carl became employed by Duke Eugen of Württemberg, who lived in a palace, in a forest. And his court boasted a small orchestra in which the Duke himself liked to play the oboe. So Carl Maria von Weber was careful to write some good stuff for the oboes to play in his Symphony No. 1. You'll hear the oboes and all the rest this hour. I'm Aaron Kane. This is Music Through the Night.

Henriette Renier was a harpist as well as a composer, and she chose the life of a harpist from a young age when she was 5. Renier's father had taken young Henriette to a harp concert, and that was that. She had to play it, even though she was much too small to reach the pedals. Her father MacGyvered up some custom extensions to the pedals so that her feet could reach them. Here is one of several significant works for the harp that she composed, with a very significant sounding name, too, Symphonic Piece, played here by Suzanne MacDonald.

harpist Suzanne MacDonald with Symphonic Peace by composer and harpist Henriette Rognier. Bach and Handel often are mentioned in the same breath, and Bach's prowess as a keyboard player and keyboard improviser tends to get a little more attention than Handel's keyboard capabilities, but don't underestimate Handel. When he lived in Italy early in his career, Handel reportedly had kind of a keyboard throwdown with Domenico Scarlatti. Handel's playing on the organ was rated higher than Scarlatti's playing on the harpsichord. Here's pianist Andrei Gavrilov playing the keyboard suite number 11 by Handel.

0: pianist Andrei Gavrilov with the Keyboard Suite No. 11 by George Frideric Handel. I'm Aaron Kane. Thanks for joining me for Music Through the Night. Traditional African-American spirituals have this unique ability to seem powerful and gentle at the same time, and there are three of them coming up in about a minute.
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1: Let's settle in for a small collection of spirituals. Three spirituals, to be exact, from Adolphus Hailstork. This collection starts off joyfully with Every Time I Feel the Spirit, followed by the soothing Kumbaya, before the final O Freedom. Three spirituals by Adolphus Hailstork, performed here by the Virginia Symphony, conducted by Joanne Folletta.

Joanne Folletta conducting the Virginia Symphony Orchestra in an arrangement of three spirituals by Adolphus Hailstork. Here is an early symphony by a fellow mostly known for his operas, Carl Maria von Weber, the Symphony No. 1, performed here by the BBC Philharmonic Orchestra, conducted by Juanjo Mena.

0: The Symphony No. 1 by Carl Maria von Weber. That was the BBC Philharmonic Orchestra, conducted by Juanjo Mena.
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When English composer Frederick Delius was about 22, he was sent from his home country to Florida to run an orange plantation. He didn't stay too long, only about a year, before heading back to Europe. But he never did make it back to England after that. The English countryside had certainly made an impression on him as a lad, though, because in his early 40s, Delius composed this piece. It's a bit like his version of Vivaldi's Four Seasons, if those seasons took place in Yorkshire. Autumn, winter landscape, dance, and the march of spring, the North Country Sketches by Frederick Delius, coming up in about 30 minutes. It's Music Through the Night. I'm Aaron Kane, grateful to have a chance to share some music with you. Moritz Moszkowski wrote this music for a play, and the plot of the play was quite the literary mashup. The character Don Juan has a run-in with Goethe's character Faust. To say that hijinks ensued would be an understatement. Here is ballet music from that play, Don Juan and Faust, by Moritz Moszkowski, played here by the San Francisco Ballet Orchestra.

0: 6 Airs du Ballet from the play Don Juan and Faust, music by Moritz Moskowski, performed there by the San Francisco Ballet Orchestra, conducted by Martin West. 1/4 of music for 8 in 1 minute.
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1: It takes real talent and gumption to try to one-up Beethoven. Beethoven's septet, his groundbreaking piece of chamber music for seven instruments, seemed impossible to top. Enter Franz Schubert, who wrote an octet. The whole thing takes about 1 hour to perform, so you've sometimes got to consume it in bite-sized portions. Here is the fourth movement of Schubert's octet.

The fourth movement of Schubert's Octet, performed there by violinist Isabella Faust and friends. Seven friends. You can find all

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Believe it or not, Richard Strauss was in a bad place when he wrote this. He had recently turned 80, and no, that's not what I mean by in a bad place. Strauss was heartsick. He had seen so many parts of his homeland devastated by the Second World War. And it wasn't just his heart, his whole body was sick too. He was slowly getting over a bad bout with influenza. He looked back to his own musical beginnings for comfort, to a serenade for winds he'd composed 60 years earlier. Sick as he was, his sense of humor was intact, if a bit dark. He subtitled this sonata, From an Invalid's Workshop. I'm Aaron Kane, and in just about 5 minutes, you'll hear this sonatina's finale, which, as you can hear, is as fit as a fiddle. Or is it a flute? Sergei Rachmaninoff didn't want to provide too much description for his music, so neither will I. After Alexander Scriabin died, Rachmaninoff threw himself into the music of his late friend and, among other works, conjured up this stormy Etude Tableau.

Yuja Wang with the Etude Tableau No. 5 by Sergei Rachmaninoff. I'm Aaron Kane. Thanks for letting me share some music with you. Here is Richard Strauss looking back over several generations of his own life for inspiration. He'd written chamber music for winds when he was a young man, and in his 80s he revisited his musical youth and wrote this sonatina for winds. Here's the first movement, performed by the Orpheus Chamber Orchestra.

Grief-stricken and recovering from an illness, Richard Strauss looked back to music he'd written as a young man, then leaned into joy and crafted a sonatina for winds. And he gave it quite a title, too, From an Invalid's Workshop. That was the third movement, played by members of the Orpheus Chamber Orchestra. Over the course of about 15 years, composer Heitor Villa-Lobos had Brazil in his blood and Bach in his ears. He created 9 suites that fused Brazilian folk music and popular music with the Baroque style of Johann Sebastian Bach, and taken all together, they are the Bachianas Brasileiras, which translates roughly to Bach-inspired Brazilian pieces. And here is the prelude to the fourth of those 9 suites, played by pianist Paula Beitelmann.

0: Paula Beitelman with a prelude from Bacchianas Brasileiras No. 4 by Heitor Villa-Lobos.
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1: Here is a serenade by Mozart for string quartet plus a double bass. His serenade number 13 in G major. You might know it better, a whole lot better, by another name. And it's a name that Mozart did give the piece himself, if in a somewhat roundabout way. Mozart kept a detailed log of everything he'd written, and next to the entry in that log, for this serenade, he wrote, "A Little Night Music."

0: If you want to win a trivia quiz someday, it might behoove you to know that that is the Serenade No. 13 in G major by Mozart, but of course you know it a whole lot better as Eine kleine Nachtmusik, performed there by the Prague Virtuosi, conducted by Julius Riddell.
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0: In Alexander Borodin's opera, Prince Igor, at one point, the titular prince is captured, held against his will. But it isn't all bad. His captors entertain him with lavish and thrilling dances. The Polovtsian dances from Prince Igor, played here by the Bavarian Radio Symphony Orchestra, joined by the Bavarian Radio Symphony Chorus, all led by Esa-Pekka Salonen.

0: The opera Prince Igor was left unfinished when Alexander Borodin died in 1887, and it was edited and completed by Nikolai Rimsky-Korsakov and Alexander Glazunov. So it took some help getting this music to you today, including the help of the Bavarian Radio Symphony Orchestra and Chorus, and Esa-Pekka Salonen conducting the Polovtsian Dances from Prince Igor by Alexander Borodin.
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1: Just a few words from the right person at the right time can change the course of your life. Case in point, Edvard Grieg from Norway. When he was getting started as a composer, he was in Germany studying in Leipzig, modeling his music on Schubert and Schumann. And like most of his fellow Norwegians, he was influenced by Danish language and culture more than his own. But then one day, Grieg was in his 20s, and a Norwegian violinist, Ole Bull, convinced him to come home. So Grieg threw himself into Norwegian literature and folk music, and the rest is music history. I'm Aaron Kane. The Norwegian Dances by Edvard Grieg are coming up this hour. In her day, Louise Ferenc was known as a virtuoso pianist and piano professor more than she was as a composer. She did write quite a bit of great music for piano, but not just piano. She wrote three symphonies, and here's the minuet from her first one.

The Minuet from the Symphony No. 1 by Louise Frank. Those were the European Soloists of Luxembourg, conducted by Christoph Koenig. Thanks for joining me. I'm Aaron Kane, and here is a 20th century composer looking to the past for inspiration, Peter Warlock, who found that inspiration in a primary source, a dance manual from the Renaissance, written in a captivating storytelling style. It described a collection of Renaissance dances, and with that unique tome in mind, Warlock crafted this suite of six dances, his Capriole suite, shared with you here in a version for guitar quartet.

The Los Angeles Guitar Quartet with The Capriole Suite by Peter Warlock. I'm Aaron Kane. It's great to be listening along with you. Today's classical music is supported by the National Gallery of Art in Washington, D.C., where visitors can find an original Leonardo da Vinci, a 14-foot blue rooster, and more, always for free. Learn more at nga.gov. Michael Haydn was the brother of Joseph Haydn, and he was also good friends with Mozart, who had a high opinion of his work. And some of Michael Haydn's work was even confused for Mozart's. One of his symphonies was assumed to have been written by Mozart for many years. But this symphony is not that one. This is the Symphony No. 34 by Michael Haydn. Hans-Peter Frank conducts the Helsingborg Symphony Orchestra.

0: The Symphony No. 34 by Michael Haydn, performed there by the Helsingborg Symphony Orchestra, conducted by Hans-Peter Frank. Music for guitar, for piano, coming up.
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A lovely little bit of cognitive dissonance for you, a piece for piano called Guitar by Cécile Chaminade, played there by Eric Parkin. Thanks for sharing that music with me. I'm Aaron Kane, and I think it is worth remembering that when history's foremost Norwegian composer, Edvard Grieg, was getting started, he was not in Norway. He was in Germany, studying, experimenting, modeling his first compositions on the works of Schubert and Schumann. Then he met a Norwegian violinist, Ole Bull, who convinced him to come home, physically and musically. Grieg reworked many old Norwegian folk tunes for a lot of his compositions from then on, including the Norwegian dances played here by the Iceland Symphony Orchestra.

0: Petri Sakari conducted the Iceland Symphony Orchestra in the Norwegian Dances by Edvard Grieg.
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1: For this music by Dvorak, cellist Hanna Chang brings the melancholy. The St. Cecilia Orchestra brings the joy. Dvorak's Rondo for cello.

cellist Han Na Chang with the St. Cecilia Orchestra conducted by Antonio Papano. That was the Rondo for cello by Antonin Dvorak. I'm Aaron Kane. 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
2: Good morning. From the Fairbanks Museum in St. Johnsbury, this is the Eye on the Sky forecast. After a sunny, cool start to our extended holiday weekend Saturday, clouds arrived yesterday as the remnants of Hurricane Isaias, now a non-tropical storm, tracked through Virginia yesterday, well to our south this morning, soaking southern areas but barely reaching the Quebec border. We get a break today as the storm heads into the Atlantic with some clearing, except far northern areas, as a cold front settles south and a soggy storm runs east along the front tomorrow with more rain. So the forecast, clouds breaking for sun, especially from the Champlain Valley and Route 2 South, a chance of showers late afternoon, Quebec and Route 2 North, warm 60 to 70 north to south. Tonight, becoming cloudy, showers spreading east and mainly north of I-89 after midnight, lows in the 40s, some 30s northeast. Tomorrow, rain and showers likely, upper 40s and 50s northeast, 60s southwest. I'm meteorologist Mark Breen with an Eye on the Sky.
3: This is the Composer's Daybook for October 12th. I'm John Burge. As housewarming gifts go, a nice bottle of champagne is common, or maybe a bouquet of flowers. But if you're a composer, and the occasion is the ceremonial opening performance at a new concert hall, you write a celebratory piece of music. On today's date in 1984, for the inaugural concert of the Indianapolis Symphony's new home, the Circle Theater, American composer Ellen Tafe Zwillick wrote an orchestral work titled, appropriately enough, Celebration. Said Zwillick, "In writing this work, I was motivated by three complementary goals. First, I wanted to celebrate a joyous and historic occasion with all its inspiring symbolism of beginning and renewal. My second goal was to write a kind of toccata or test piece for the new Circle Theater. Finally, I wanted to celebrate the orchestra itself, which is, after all, the centerpiece of the occasion. Thus, Celebration is like a mini concerto for orchestra." Zwillick's housewarming gift was dedicated to the Indianapolis Symphony's music director in 1984, conductor John Nelson. Despite its origins as an occasional piece for a particular event, Celebration has gone on to become one of Zwillick's most popular and frequently performed orchestral works. Composer's Daybook is produced by APM, American Public Media, in collaboration with the American Composers Forum, reminding you that all music was once new.

And that was some music from, gotta be Scott Joplin, right? That ragtime cadence, Cascades, performed there by Calico Winds. Very traditional. Good morning, I'm Kevin O'Connor. Yes, indeed, we have a Monday. Whether we're ready for it or not, today in history, in 1492, Christopher Columbus's expedition made landfall on a Caribbean island that he named San Salvador, likely Watling Island in the Bahamas. The explorer believes that he had reached East Asia. He had Ford Motor Company in 1915 under Henry Ford manufactured its first millionth automobile at the River Rouge plant in Detroit. And 1999, I don't know if you recall this, the day of 6 billion proclaimed as the 6 billionth living human in the world was born. Here is Impromptu number one by Frédéric Chopin. It's Yundili.

Yundi Lee with a flawless execution there of Frédéric Chopin's Impromptu No. 1. While most symphonies of Schumann's era stuck to four movements, the famous Rhenish one has actually five, which was a structural choice that mirrors the five-part design of the newly completed Cologne Cathedral, which had inspired Robert Schumann for the work. He sketched and completed the entire symphony in roughly a month after moving to Dusseldorf to take up a new job as municipal music director. Here's the finale from that Rhenish Symphony No. 3, Robert Schumann. Daniel Barenboim here is conducting the Staatskapelle Berlin.

0: That was Symphony No. 3, known as the Rhenish, and the finale, Robert Schumann, composed that, and Daniel Barenboim conducted the Staatskapelle Berlin. A little scherzo coming up from an orchestral suite by Tchaikovsky, as well as the composer from Belgium, Lou Koster.
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Orchestral Suite Number 3, Scherzo, written by Peter Tchaikovsky. That was Neville Marriner conducting the Radio Symphony of Stuttgart. Lou Koster held a couple of, distinctions, one being a light music composer of note, and connected to that, she was also probably the first, quote, radio-friendly composer. Radio just kind of coming on at the time in the 1930s. Her light works were just perfect for it. This is Laura.

0: There was a magnificent concerto for oboe and violin by Bach. We heard the Los Angeles Chamber Orchestra conducted by, featuring the soloist, Hilary Hahn, conducted by Jeffrey Kahan.
1: Hey there, I'm Ray Vega. 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Whether you like it smoking hot or cool and mellow, Vermont Public is your spot for the many flavors of jazz.

Shepherd's Hay, some fun poking around music, I guess, by Percy Grainger, and that was the Builder Trio Duo. This work, The Magic Harp by Ina Boyle, draws its inspiration from Eva Gore Booth's poem called The Harper's Song of the Season, referencing the magical Dúird Alba harp of Irish mythology, the one you see often with the three strings.

0: the Bournemouth Symphony Orchestra, conducted by Ronald Corp. That was The Magic Harp, composed by Ina Boyle.
1: It's a minute before 8 o'clock. 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
2: Good morning. From the Fairbanks Museum in St. Johnsbury, this is the Eye on the Sky forecast. After a sunny, cool start to our extended holiday weekend Saturday, clouds arrived yesterday as the remnants of Hurricane Isaias, now a non-tropical storm, tracked through Virginia yesterday, well to our south this morning, soaking southern areas but barely reaching the Quebec border. We get a break today as the storm heads into the Atlantic with some clearing, except far northern areas, as a cold front settles south and a soggy storm runs east along the front tomorrow with more rain. So the forecast, clouds breaking for sun, especially from the Champlain Valley and Route 2 South, a chance of showers late afternoon, Quebec and Route 2 North, warm, 60 to 70 north to south. Tonight, becoming cloudy, showers spreading east and mainly north of I-89 after midnight, lows in the 40s, some 30s northeast. Tomorrow, rain and showers likely, upper 40s and 50s northeast, 60s southwest. I'm meteorologist Mark Breen with an Eye on the Sky.

Suite for Strings Prelude, written by Joan Trimble, the Irish composer. Fionnuala Hunt conducted the Irish Chamber Orchestra. We have a Chilean dance coming up from Andrew York, the guitarist, in just a few minutes. Today in history, October 12th, 1773, America, I guess, had arrived by opening its first asylum for, quote, persons of insane and disordered minds in Virginia. In 1859, self-proclaimed emperor of the USA, Emperor Norton, issued an edict abolishing the U.S. Congress. And I don't think that carried any weight. 1901, Theodore Roosevelt renamed the Executive Mansion as the White House. Bartered Bride, Dance of the Comedians, Phaedrick Smetana. Here's Jeffrey Simon conducting the London Symphony Orchestra. Thank you.

0: Yes, amazing guitar technique there of Andrew York in a composition of his own based on Kinetic folk idioms inspired by South America and indigenous music, particularly from Chile, Chilean dance. Coming up, we'll have an overture by Daniel Auber and music on the way as well from Franz Schubert.
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That was Paul Paré conducting the Detroit Symphony Orchestra, Daniel Auber's exciting Fra Diavolo overture. So many of Franz Schubert's works were piled up in storage, he could scarcely have kept track of all the magic he put together so quickly that when his brother sold a collection of manuscripts to the Vienna publisher Anton Jabeli a year after Schubert's death, the process of publishing them one by one went on well into the 20th century. This Konzertstück piece was not published until 1897. Here it is performed by Pinchas Zukerman, St. Paul Chamber Orchestra, featuring the conductor on the violin.

Pinko Zukerman starring there with his instrument of choice, his violin, of course, and the baton, St. Paul Chamber Orchestra. He was leading in a concert piece by Franz Schubert. I'm Kevin O'Connor. Sadly, Antonio Vivaldi's popularity declined quite a bit as he grew older. Audiences started to consider him outmoded. Performances of his work declined. Originally written for natural valveless trumpets, he created this concerto for two trumpets in Better Times, which restricted the notes available and required precise lip control. Modern performances are often played on B-flat piccolo trumpets. Back to Vivaldi's life, though, he died a pauper on the 28th of July, 1741. His funeral took place in St. Stephen's Cathedral, where among the choir boys was one Joseph Haydn. He was buried in a simple grave, which no longer exists. Think of him if you get into the St. Stephen's Cathedral, though, in Vienna. It's a beautiful spot. Concerto for Two Trumpets by Vivaldi. Here's Christopher Hogwood leading the Academy of Ancient Music, and the trumpeters here, Michael Laird and Ian Wilson.

0: Like the way Vivaldi made those trumpets sound like an anvil chorus almost, or a chime, maybe more subtly, performed by Michael Laird and Ian Wilson, the soloists with the Academy of Ancient Music. Christopher Hogwood conducted Antonio Vivaldi's Concerto for Two Trumpets.
1: 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I'm Jane Lindholm, inviting you to Curious Kids Day, Saturday, November 7th, at the Vermont Public Studios in Colchester. 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

Rondo Brilliant, Carl Maria von Faber composed that. That was Garrick Olson. Today in history, October 12th in the year 1933, Alcatraz became a federal prison, unofficially. And in 1933, same year, John Dillinger escaped from jail in Allen County, Ohio. Birthday today for Aleister Crowley, the British occultist, founded the religion of Thelema, born in Royal Leamington Spa, Warwickshire, England, in 1875. He died in 1947. Still very cultly followed a creator. Here's the lyric waltz by Richard Strauss, or Jean Sibelius, excuse me.

0: Lyric Waltz, John Sibelius composed that. That was Nimi Järvi conducting the Gothenburg Symphony Orchestra.
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2: Good morning. From the Fairbanks Museum in St. Johnsbury, this is the Eye on the Sky forecast. After a sunny, cool start to our extended holiday weekend Saturday, clouds arrived yesterday as the remnants of Hurricane Isaias, now a non-tropical storm, tracked through Virginia yesterday, well to our south this morning, soaking southern areas but barely reaching the Quebec border. We get a break today as the storm heads into the Atlantic with some clearing, except far northern areas, as a cold front settles south and a soggy storm runs east along the front tomorrow with more rain. So the forecast, clouds breaking for sun, especially from the Champlain Valley and Route 2 South, a chance of showers late afternoon, Quebec and Route 2 North, warm, 60 to 70 north to south. Tonight, becoming cloudy, showers spreading east and mainly north of I-89 after midnight, lows in the 40s, some 30s northeast. Tomorrow, rain and showers likely, upper 40s and 50s northeast, 60s southwest. I'm meteorologist Mark Breen with an Eye on the Sky.

Slice of old England there, London Suite, Covent Garden. That was Eric Coates that composed that. John Wilson conducted the BBC Philharmonic Orchestra. We'll go to Canada in the fall. Doesn't get too much better than that as far as colors and vibes. And Godfrey Rideout wrote a terrific composition to celebrate that. Born on this day in 1935, the great Sam Moore, American R&B soul vocalist from Sam and Dave fame, their big hit Soul Man, and they had a nice follow-up with I Thank You There. He was born in Miami, died in Miami, 2025, born again in 1935. In 1968, the Australian stage and screen actor and singer Hugh Jackman came into the world. The Greatest Showman, Kate and Leopold, born in Sydney. Here's Umoja, Unity, and Valerie Coleman arranged this based on traditional Kwanzaa music. Imani Wintons.

Umoja, Valerie Coleman, and that was Imani Wins. In 1898, the year of ballet creator Marius Petipa's 80th birthday, he created this work, Ramonda, to the music of the late Russian composer Alexander Glazunov, as well as a libretto by the author and columnist Countess Lydia Pashkova. Basically set in medieval Europe with beautiful noble women, heroic knights, the Crusades, all kinds of great backdrop, and a scheming antagonist. Always got to have that, along with the mysterious white lady figure. The ballet was a new parallel to the Sleeping Beauty tradition. On track from Ramonda, Alexander Glazunov. This is the Swedish Radio Symphony Orchestra.

0: On track from Raymonda, written by Alexander Glazunov, the music anyway. That was Evgeny Svetlanov conducting the Swedish Radio Symphony Orchestra. Well, we're headed to Canada for a view of what's probably peaked, but still some color to be seen. Fall Fair, coming next.
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That work was a very Canadian affair. Fall Fair, it's called. Godfrey Rideout, the composer. Uri Meyer conducted the Edmonton Symphony Orchestra. Thinking of those beautiful deciduous colors we see many places. Canada certainly tops in them. This Concerto Grosso, or rather the series, in the Opus 3, were put together by the enterprising publisher John Walsh in George Friedrich Handel, one of his clients' names. He capitalized on the massive popularity of Arcangelo Corelli's concerto style at the time. Rather than composing a brand new set of concerti from scratch, Walsh opted to arrange pre-existing music, and of course, with the publisher's blessing, the series released Concerto Grosso No. 3, George Friedrich Handel, Raymond Leopard, and the English Chamber Orchestra.

That was Concerto Grosso number 3 from Opus 3 at George Friedrich Handel, Raymond Leopard, English Chamber Orchestra. I'm Kevin O'Connor. Great to have your company on this Monday, getting into a week here. This is Leonard Slatkin conducting the St. Louis Symphony Orchestra, Antonin Dvorak's Symphony No. 9, the American one from the New World, fourth movement.

0: Symphony No. 9 from the New World. That was the fourth movement. Antonín Dvořák, Leonard Slatkin conducted there, the St. Louis Symphony Orchestra.
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Symphonic Scherzo, that by Mikhail Ippolitov Ivanov. Donald Johannes conducted the Slovak Radio Symphony Orchestra. Today in pop idol history. Yeah, that's right. Goes back a ways. Can't say exactly how long, but I do know that in 1944 there was the famous Columbus Day riot where 30,000 fans descended on Times Square for Frank Sinatra's performance at Paramount Theater in a capacity for 3,500. Yep, they loved him, those Bobby Soxers. Hoedown from Rodeo, Aaron Copland.

0: from Rodeo, Hoedown. Aaron Copland composed that, and Andrew Litton conducted the Colorado Symphony Orchestra.
1: 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Thanks so much for making Vermont Public Classical part of your morning. 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
2: It's 10 o'clock. Good morning. I'm Walter Parker, and very happy to be sharing your company on this Monday until 3 o'clock this afternoon. It's Indigenous Peoples Day in Vermont, replacing Columbus Day in 2019. It's still Columbus Day as a federal holiday. And to further muddy the holiday waters, it's Thanksgiving in Canada. Whatever holiday you may celebrate, we're happy to have your company with music on this Monday. Stay tuned for the Eye on the Sky weather from Fairbanks Museum meteorologist Mark Breen in just a moment. Then we have a keyboard concerto by Bach and the Symphony No. 4 of William Grant Still, which he subtitled Autochthonous, meaning indigenous.
3: Good morning. From the Fairbanks Museum in St. Johnsbury, this is the Eye on the Sky forecast. After a sunny, cool start to our extended holiday weekend Saturday, clouds arrived yesterday as the remnants of Hurricane Isaias, now a non-tropical storm, tracked through Virginia yesterday, well to our south this morning, soaking southern areas but barely reaching the Quebec border. We get a break today as the storm heads into the Atlantic with some clearing, except far northern areas, as a cold front settles south and a soggy storm runs east along the front tomorrow with more rain. So the forecast, clouds breaking for sun, especially from the Champlain Valley and Route 2 South, a chance of showers late afternoon, Quebec and Route 2 North, warm 60 to 70 north to south. Tonight, becoming cloudy, showers spreading east and mainly north of I-89 after midnight, lows in the 40s, some 30s northeast. Tomorrow, rain and showers likely, upper 40s and 50s northeast, 60s southwest. I'm meteorologist Mark Breen with an Eye on the Sky.
2: Currently, it's 49 in Montpelier and St. Johnsbury, 50 in Rutland, 51 in Bennington and Brattleboro, 52 in Burlington, 14 degrees Celsius in Montreal, which is 57 Fahrenheit. This is Bach's Keyboard Concerto No. 1 in D minor. Simona Dinnerstein is at the piano with the Berlin Staatskapelle Chamber Orchestra.

0: Johann Sebastian Bach's Keyboard Concerto No. 1 in D minor. Simone Dinnerstein was the pianist with the Berlin Staatskapelle Chamber Orchestra. It's 25 minutes past 10 o'clock on this Monday morning. We have a symphony of William Grant Still in just a moment. The WFMT Orchestra Series has a new sequence of concerts from the Los Angeles Philharmonic for us, beginning this evening.
1: On this week's LA Phil Concert broadcast, we're celebrating Gustavo Dudamel's 17-year tenure as music and artistic director of the LA Phil. On the program, a world premiere that looks at the world we're living in now and a massive orchestral work that looks at the natural world in all its beauty and danger. I'm Brian Lawrence, and join me for the LA Phil in Concert.
0: That's this evening at 8 o'clock here on Vermont Public Classical, funded by listeners like you and by the Green Mountain Chamber Music Festival, presenting violinist Elizabeth Chang and pianist Jiayan Sun this Thursday, October 15th at noon at the Cathedral Church of St. Paul in Burlington. Next on Vermont Public Classical, the Symphony No. 4 of William Grant Still, written in 1947. William Grant Still gave it the subtitle Autochthonous, which is a synonym of indigenous. Indigenous having its roots in Latin, autochthonous in Greek, both meaning springing from the land. William Grant Still intended this to reflect his positive view of the American spirit. We'll hear the Fort Smith Symphony led by John Jeter.

0: The Symphony No. 4 of William Grant Still, which he subtitled Autochthonous, a synonym of indigenous. He intended the symphony to reflect, in his positive view, the American spirit. We heard the Fort Smith Symphony, conducted by John Jeter, here on Vermont Public Classical at 7 minutes before 11 o'clock on this Monday morning, Indigenous Peoples Day in Vermont. It's still Columbus Day as a federal holiday. We have music of the spiritual nature in just a moment.
1: To create a symphony is to create a world. 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Hi, this is Bill McLaughlin inviting you to come explore the world that Gustav Mahler created in his 10 symphonies. A big world and beautiful. So big, we're taking 2 weeks to explore it, and we need you along for the journey. The world of Gustav Mahler, this week and next on Exploring Music.
0: 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This is Wynton Marsalis Cornet with the Eastman Wind Ensemble, led by Donald Hunsberger.

Sometimes I feel like a motherless child. The African-American spiritual, played by Wynton Marsalis, cornet, with the Eastman Wind Ensemble, led by Donald Hunsberger, here on Vermont Public Classical at 2 minutes before 11 o'clock. Coming up, we have a suite for keyboard by George Frederick Handel, Dvorak's American String Quintet, which may reflect influence of indigenous Americans, and Gershwin's Cuban Overture. So stay tuned to Vermont Public Classical, a service of Vermont Public, WOXR, Schuyler Falls, Burlington, WVER-FM, West Rutland, WVLR-FM, Lindenville, WNCH, Norwich, WVNK, Manchester, WVTQ, Sunderland, Manchester, WVXR, Randolph, WOXM, Middlebury, WVTI, Brighton, and at VermontPublic.org. The Eye on the Sky weather. Clouds thinning for periods of sunshine, especially from the Champlain Valley and Route 2 south. A chance of showers late afternoon from Quebec south to Route 2. Warm with highs 60 to 70 north to south. Tonight, becoming cloudy with showers spreading south through the Adirondacks and east from I-89 north, and a rising chance south late. Lows in the 40s, a few 30s northeast. Tuesday, rain and showers likely from the Adirondacks and Route 4 north, with showers south, decreasing near and south of the Massachusetts border. Highs tomorrow, upper 40s and 50s east and north of I-89, 60s west and south. Currently, it's 50 in St. Johnsbury, 51 in Binnington, Rutland, and Montpelier, 53 in Brattleboro, 55 in Burlington, 14 degrees Celsius in Montreal, which is 57 Fahrenheit. It's 11 o'clock. I'm Walter Parker. And next, we have the keyboard suite number 5 in E of George Frederick Handel, with the Harmonious Blacksmith Variations as the finale. They're played by the Rapa Nui native, Easter Island, Mahani Teyave.

George Frederick Handel's Keyboard Suite No. 5 with the Harmonious Blacksmith Variations Finale, played by Mahani Teave, a native of Rapa Nui, or Easter Island. 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Vermont Public Classical is funded by listeners like you and by the Gary Residents, downtown Montpelier, a nonprofit senior living community offering private suites within a Victorian-style home, thegaryresidents.com. The Upper Valley Baroque, led by Filippo Cibatti, will perform the Stabat Mater of Pergolesi and opera selections by Handel, Friday at 7 at Persons Auditorium at Marlborough, Saturday at 3 at Chandler Center in Randolph, and Sunday at 3 at the Lebanon Opera House. Get the details at uppervalleybaroque.org. When Antonin Dvorak was in this country in the early 1890s, he spent part of a summer visiting a Czech settlement in Spillville, Iowa. And while he was there, the settlement was visited by some indigenous Americans of the Kickapoo tribe, who performed some of their traditional music and dance, much to Dvorak's delight. Soon after, he composed this string quintet in E-flat, which I think reflects some influence of that visit from the indigenous Americans. See what you think, particularly the first and especially the second movements of this quintet in E-flat, opus 97, music of Dvorak played by the Talik String Quartet, Jan Zygmunt, additional violist.

0: Antonín Dvořák's String Quintet in E-flat, Opus 97, which may show influence of Dvořák's encounter with indigenous Americans of the Kickapoo tribe when visiting a Czech settlement in Iowa in the 1890s. We heard the Talek String Quartet with additional violist Jan Zygmunt here on Vermont Public Classical. It's 13 minutes before noon. We have music of George Gershwin in just a moment.
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0: Vermont Public has corporate support from Corporate Circle members, including Haystack Needle, a strategic creative agency born in Vermont. 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Get the details at vyo.org. We have music of George Gershwin next on Vermont Public Classical. His souvenir of a trip to Havana in the 1930s, the Cuban Overture, played by the Chicago Symphony Orchestra.

0: The Cuban Overture of George Gershwin, played by the Montreal Symphony Orchestra here on Vermont Public Classical at 2 minutes before noon. In a moment, we'll get the midday eye on the sky weather from Fairbanks Museum meteorologist David Rienzo. Then we have some of the infectious music of Smetana's opera The Bartered Bride, Florence Price's Piano Concerto in One Movement, and Brig Fair of Frederick Delius. Over on our news service in the noon hour, it's an NPR special hosted by Michelle Martin, Going There, A Matter of Life and Death, The Suicide Crisis in Black Youth, Especially Boys.
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2: From the Fairbanks Museum, this is the Eye on the Sky weather update. As Isaiah pulls away, sun will be introduced to areas southeast this afternoon, but Rachel closes in on folks north, creating more overcast and showers. While northern Vermont went thirsty last night, they'll be drenched in beneficial rain tonight through all day tomorrow. Showers will affect most of the listening area, but wind and rain will be greatest north of Route 4. For the details, clouds breaking with sunshine today, especially south and east, a chance of late afternoon showers in Quebec, passing the border after dark. Warm, highs through the 60s, low 70s south. Cloudy tonight, showers increasing over the Adirondacks and western Greens, lows in the 40s west to east, 30s northeast. Heavy rain north Tuesday, expanding south over the Adirondacks and lower Greens, becoming scattered in the evening. South to southeast winds 10 to 15, gusting 20 to 30 miles per hour. I'm meteorologist David Rienzo with an eye on the sky.
0: Currently, it's 52 in Montpelier and St. Johnsbury, 53 in Bennington and Rutland, 56 in Brattleboro and Burlington, 14 degrees Celsius in Montreal, which is 58 Fahrenheit. Good afternoon. I'm Walter Parker. Very happy to be sharing music with you on this Indigenous Peoples Day in Vermont. Columbus Day is a federal holiday still, and in Canada, it's Thanksgiving. Our music for the noon hour begins with Smetana, some of the infectious music of his opera, The Bartered Bride. We'll hear the overture, polka, and dance of the comedians, played by the BBC Philharmonic, Gian Andrea Noseda conducting.

Music from Smetana's opera, The Bartered Bride. We heard the overture, polka, and dance of the comedians, played by the BBC Philharmonic, Gian Andrea Noseda directing. It's 20 minutes past noon. 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In a moment, the piano concerto of Florence Price. 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The Vermont Philharmonic, led by Lou Cosma, opens its 68th season with the Concerto for Piano Four Hands by Carl Czerny, played by Sylvia Parker and Allison Cerruti, and the Symphony No. 1 of Sibelius, Saturday at 4 at the Highland Center for the Arts in Greensboro, and Sunday at 2 at the Barry Opera House. Get the details at vermontphilharmonic.com. Next on Vermont Public Classical, the Piano Concerto in One Movement of Florence Price, which premiered in 1934 with Price as soloist, then the orchestral score was lost. The Center for Black Music Research commissioned composer Trevor Weston to reconstruct the concerto's orchestration, and that version was premiered in Chicago in 2011. We'll hear pianist Karen Walwin with the New Black Music Repertory Ensemble, conducted by Leslie B. Dunner. And notwithstanding the title of Piano Concerto in One Movement, the three traditional movements of a concerto are clearly discernible, with brief pauses between.

0: The Piano Concerto in One Movement of Florence Price, played by Karen Walwin, with the New Black Music Repertory Ensemble, led by Leslie B. Dunner. It's 20 minutes before 1 o'clock on this Monday afternoon. We have music of Frederick Delius in just a moment.
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Next on Vermont Public Classical, we have Brig Fair by Frederick Delius, based on a folk song about a young man going to the fair, hoping to meet his deer. We'll hear the Welsh National Opera Orchestra, played under the direction of Charles McCarris.

Brigg Fair by Frederick Delius, based on an English folk song, played by the Welsh National Opera Orchestra, Charles McCarris directing, here on Vermont Public Classical at a minute before one. Coming up, we have the first orchestral serenade of Johannes Brahms and the School for Scandal Overture of Samuel Barber. So we hope you'll stay tuned to Vermont Public Classical, WVTI Brighton, WNCH Norwich, WVXR Randolph, WVER-FM West Rutland, WVNK Manchester, WVTQ Sunderland Manchester, WVLR-FM Lindenville, WOXM Middlebury, WOXR Schuyler Falls Burlington, on the Vermont Public app or at vermontpublic.org. The Eye on the Sky weather: clouds thinning for periods of sunshine, especially from the Champlain Valley and Route 2 south. A chance of showers late afternoon from Quebec south to Route 2. Warm with highs 60 to 70 north to south. Tonight, becoming cloudy with showers spreading south through the Adirondacks and east from I-89 north, and a rising chance south late. Lows in the 40s, a few low 30s northeast. Tuesday, rain and showers likely from the Adirondacks and Route 4 north, with showers south, decreasing near and south of the Massachusetts border. Highs from the upper 40s and 50s east and north of I-89, 60s west and south. Currently, it's 54 in Bennington, Rutland, and St. Johnsbury, 57 in Montpelier, 59 in Brattleboro and Burlington, 15 degrees Celsius in Montreal. That's 59 Fahrenheit. It's a minute past one. This is Vermont Public Classical. I'm Walter Parker. And next we have the Serenade No. 1 in D Major, Opus 11 of Johannes Brahms. We'll hear the Mahler Chamber Orchestra led by Claudio Abbado.

0: The Orchestral Serenade No. 1 in D, Opus 11 of Johannes Brahms, played by the Mahler Chamber Orchestra, Claudio Abbado directing. We have music of Samuel Barber in just a moment here on Vermont Public Classical.
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0: 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This is Samuel Barber's overture for the School for Scandal. Leonard Slatkin leads the St. Louis Symphony Orchestra.

0: The School for Scandal Overture of Samuel Barber, played by the St. Louis Symphony Orchestra, Leonard Slatkin conducting. It's a minute before 2 o'clock. In a moment, we'll get the Eye on the Sky weather from Fairbanks Museum meteorologist David Rienzo. Then we have the Ballade for Piano of Gabriel Fauré and the Serenade No. 9, the Posthorn Serenade of Mozart. So we hope you'll stay tuned to Vermont Public Classical, WOXM Middlebury, WVXR Randolph, WNCH Norwich, WVTI Brighton, WVLR FM Lindenville, WVER FM West Rutland, WVNK Manchester, WVTQ Sunderland Manchester, WOXR, Schuyler Falls, Burlington, and on the Vermont Public app.
1: From the Fairbanks Museum, this is the Eye on the Sky weather update. As Isaiah pulls away, sun will be introduced to areas southeast this afternoon, but Rachel closes in on folks north, creating more overcast and showers. While northern Vermont went thirsty last night, they'll be drenched in beneficial rain tonight through all day tomorrow. Showers will affect most of the listening area, but wind and rain will be greatest north of Route 4. For the details, clouds breaking with sunshine today, especially south and east, a chance of late afternoon showers in Quebec, passing the border after dark. Warm, highs through the 60s, low 70s south. Cloudy tonight, showers increasing over the Adirondacks and western Greens, lows in the 40s west to east, 30s northeast. Heavy rain north Tuesday, expanding south over the Adirondacks and lower Greens, becoming scattered in the evening. South to southeast winds 10 to 15, gusting 20 to 30 miles per hour. I'm meteorologist David Rienzo with an Eye on the Sky.
0: Currently it's 55 in Binnington and Rutland, 56 in St. Johnsbury, 57 in Montpelier, 59 in Burlington, 66 in Brattleboro, 16 degrees Celsius in Montreal, which is 61 Fahrenheit. It's a minute past 2. I'm Walter Parker. And next on Vermont Public Classical, we have the Ballade in F-sharp, Opus 19 of Gabriel Fauré, played by pianist Yuja Wong.

0: The Ballade in F-sharp, Opus 19 of Gabriel Fauré, played by pianist Yuja Wong. We have Mozart's big posthorn serenade in just a moment here on Vermont Public Classical. It's 14 minutes past 2 o'clock.
1: 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On the program, a world premiere that looks at the world we're living in now and a massive orchestral work that looks at the natural world in all its beauty and danger. I'm Brian Lawrence, and join me for the LA Phil in Concert.
0: That's this evening at 8 o'clock here on Vermont Public Classical, funded by listeners like you and by Otto and Associates, a fee-only financial planning firm celebrating over 30 years of practice, proud to support their community and the work of Vermont Public. 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Next on Vermont Public Classical, we have the Big Seven Movement, Serenade No. 9 in D, K320, known as the Posthorn Serenade, although we don't hear the posthorn until the sixth of the seven movements. We'll hear the Berlin Philharmonic, conducted by Carl Böhm, in this classic early 1970s recording.

Mozart's Posthorn Serenade, the Serenade in D Major, K320, played by the Berlin Philharmonic, conducted by Carl Boehm, here on Vermont Public Classical at 3 minutes before 3 o'clock.

0: Lady Clifton's Spirit by John Dowland, played by lutenist Ron McFarlane, here on Vermont Public Classical. WVXR, Randolph. WNCH, Norwich. WVTI, Brighton. 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And at vermontpublic.org. I'm Walter Parker. 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Stay tuned. There's more fine music just ahead here on Vermont Public Classical. It continues 24 hours a day. Here on Vermont Public Classical, it's 3 o'clock.
1: Peter Tchaikovsky visited the United States once. So it always makes me smile knowing that his 1812 overture has become the backdrop for lots of 4th of July celebrations. I guess I'm also smiling because Tchaikovsky was not very fond of his 1812 overture. It's very loud and noisy, he said, written without any warm feeling of love. As he labored over that overture, he began to work on something that was much more heartfelt. That turned out to be his Serenade for Strings, which is coming up in about 20 minutes. I'm Melissa Owsley. I hope you'll stick around. From The Youthful Suite by Percy Grainger, this is The English Waltz. It's played by Martin Jones.

The English Waltz from A Youthful Suite, so-called, by Percy Grainger. That was pianist Martin Jones. Coming up in about 15 minutes, The Serenade for Strings by Peter Tchaikovsky. Right now the music is by Johann Mulder, a German composer born about 10 years after Bach. He had lots of kids, not quite as many as Bach, though I think something like 8 children. He was a court composer and is, I think, best remembered for his trumpet concertos. Here's one played by John Wallace and the Philharmonia Orchestra.

0: John Wallace was joined by the Philharmonia Orchestra, conducted by Simon Wright, in the Trumpet Concerto No. 2 by Johann Molter.
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0: Frances Marion Ralston was born in St. Louis in 1875. When she was 21 years old, she presented a recital of her own compositions. Being a composer at the time was not particularly well accepted for women, so she branched out into teaching. She also wrote about music, and she was a music administrator. But here is one of her compositions. It's short, from a collection of three little waltzes. It's called Reconciliation.

Reconciliation from a set of three waltzes by Frances Marion Ralston. That was Joanna Goldstein. Peter Tchaikovsky was about 40 when he worked on two pieces simultaneously, different pieces, the 1812 Overture and a Serenade for Strings. Describing his feelings to a friend, he said, "The overture will be very loud, noisy. I wrote it without any warm feelings of love, and so it will probably be of no artistic worth. But the serenade I wrote from inner compulsion. This is a piece from the heart, and so I venture to say it does not lack artistic worth." Well, both pieces have turned out to be popular, but here's the string serenade with strings of the Polish Radio Chamber Orchestra.

That was the Serenade for Strings in C Major by Peter Tchaikovsky, played by the strings of the Poland Radio Chamber Orchestra. Coming up in just a moment, a tune you may connect with the words, Hello Mutta, Hello Fada. That is not how it started life. You'll hear the dance of the hours. That's in a moment.

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The Camp Granada song by Alan Sherman was actually the second time that Ponchielli's tune got a bump in exposure. More than 20 years before anyone ever heard of Camp Granada, that same tune was part of the Disney hit Fantasia. Here it is from the opera with the Philharmonic at La Scala, led by Ricardo Chailly.

0: The Dance of the Hours by Ponchielli. That was Riccardo Chailly and the Philharmonic of La Scala.
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2: This is the Eye on the Sky weather update. Isaiah has pulled out, clearing the skies from the south, leading to sunshine and warmth this afternoon. But another system is dropping in from the north, with overcast around the border, leading to widespread rain. Prolonged rainfall will be greatest in northern Vermont, with at least half an inch likely and a decent chance for over an inch of rain, after a month of a moderate drought and little rain. Winds will strengthen around noon before heavy rain arrives. For the details, mostly sunny in the south today with clouds from the border spreading south and east this evening. Late afternoon showers over Quebec will spill over the border before sundown. Highs through the 60s, around 70 in the Broad Valley south. Cloudy tonight, showers increasing over the Adirondacks and western Greens. Lows in the 40s west to east, 30s northeast. And Tuesday, heavy rain north, expanding south over the Adirondacks and lower Greens, becoming scattered in the evening. Wind south 10 to 15 miles per hour, gusting up to 25. I'm meteorologist David Rienz.
3: By Jan Dusek, this is Duettino.

two harps in that recording of Duettino by Jan Dusek. That was Gretchen van Hoosen and Heidi van Hoosen-Gorton playing the harps. No harp in front of me, just this microphone and some music. I'm Scott Blankenship. Thanks for listening. This piece was written in 1950 for the British Rural Schools Music Association. So how do you make sure you get the biggest bang for the buck with one composition for lots of different young people? Well, Rayfon Williams broke things out into sections by skill level, like concertino was advanced, tutti was intermediate, and ad lib was for the novice players. They used only open strings. Here's the march from that Concerto Grosso, with Norman Del Mar conducting the Bournemouth Sinfonietta.

From Ray Vaughan Williams' Concerto Grosso, that was The March, with Norman Del Mar conducting the Bournemouth Sinfonietta. Another Sinfonietta is on the way. It's actually one written by Leos Janacek for the so-called Gymnastics Festival with the Chicago Symphony Orchestra. In the meantime, it's Adrian Chandler conducting La Serenissima. This is Concerto alla Rustica by Antonio Vivaldi, or the Rustic Concerto, if you prefer.

0: The Rustic Concerto, or Concerto alla Rustica, by Antonio Vivaldi, with Adrian Chandler conducting the ensemble La Serenissima. 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
1: Hi, I'm Scott Blankenship. Thanks for being here. The SoCal Movement is a physical fitness, educational, and cultural organization founded in Prague back in 1862 with the motto, A Strong Mind in a Strong Body. After the First World War, its rallies became a way for the new Czechoslovakia to show itself off, and Leos Janáček was happy to take part. He first called this piece the Military Sinfonietta, and he named its movements after places in his hometown of Brno. But at the premiere in Prague, it was billed as the Rally Sinfonietta, and by the time it reached concert halls everywhere else, it had somehow lost both nicknames. Here's the Sinfonietta by Leos Janáček.

0: 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That was Seiji Ozawa conducting the Chicago Symphony Orchestra. 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

0: Wrapping up this hour's classical music with a little diversion. That was Mozart's Divertimento No. 7, played by the Academy Chamber Ensemble. I'm Scott Blankenship.
1: I'm Mark Breen. Welcome to Night Sky for Monday, October 12th. As we head for the middle of October this week, let's turn our focus to the middle of the sky, so to say, the top of the sky. And we'll start by taking that literally, the very top, the zenith of the heavens, where at 8:05 this evening, shifting back to 10:08 by the end of the week, a bright celestial beacon anchors one of the points of the summer triangle, the star Deneb. I don't think Deneb has achieved the level of other noteworthy stars. It's no North Star, Polaris, or Sirius, or Alpha Centauri, though it ranks as the 15th brightest star we can see, which makes it brighter than the North Star. It's the least bright star of the Great Summer Triangle, but it certainly holds its own in that trio. And with any comparison, it should be noted Deneb achieves such brilliance from an astounding 2,600 light-years away, tens, even hundreds of times farther than almost any other star. From Deneb, we'll expand our view to the dragon, the king and queen, and others. Find a warm, comfortable setup to gaze high above this week on Night Sky. Night Sky is a production of Vermont Public and the Fairbanks Museum and Planetarium.
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This is the Composer's Daybook for October 12th. I'm John Burge. As housewarming gifts go, a nice bottle of champagne is common, or maybe a bouquet of flowers. But if you're a composer, and the occasion is the ceremonial opening performance at a new concert hall, you write a celebratory piece of music. On today's date in 1984, for the inaugural concert of the Indianapolis Symphony's new home, the Circle Theater, American composer Ellen Tafe Zwillick wrote an orchestral work titled, appropriately enough, Celebration. Said Zwillick, "In writing this work, I was motivated by three complementary goals. First, I wanted to celebrate a joyous and historic occasion with all its inspiring symbolism of beginning and renewal. My second goal was to write a kind of toccata or test piece for the new Circle Theater. Finally, I wanted to celebrate the orchestra itself, which is, after all, the centerpiece of the occasion. Thus, Celebration is like a mini concerto for orchestra." Zwillick's housewarming gift was dedicated to the Indianapolis Symphony's music director in 1984, conductor John Nelson. Despite its origins as an occasional piece for a particular event, Celebration has gone on to become one of Zwillick's most popular and frequently performed orchestral works. Composer's Daybook is produced by APM, American Public Media, in collaboration with the American Composers Forum, reminding you that all music was once new.

composed by Dilermando Ries. That was the waltz, If She Asks, played by guitarist Christoph Denoth. Written in his late 20s, Claude Debussy's two arabesques show him stepping into his own style, really coming into his own. Rather than chasing traditional realism, he leaned into French symbolism. And that favored mystery and mood and abstract beauty, and often treated a musical score almost like a visual painting. Here's the Arabesque No. 1, played on piano by Jean-Bernard Pommier.

Definitely a musical painting. The Arabesque No. 1 by Claude Debussy, played by pianist Jean-Bernard Pommier. Coming up, you'll hear some music that actually moved a very young Frank Sinatra to try his hand at orchestral conducting. It's coming up after the Symphony No. 12 by Georg Anton Benda, with Christian Benda conducting the Prague Chamber Orchestra.

0: The Symphony No. 12 by Georg Anton Benda, with Christian Benda conducting the Prague Chamber Orchestra. Stay close. In just a moment, you'll hear some music that was at one point conducted by Old Blue Eyes.
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1: I'm Scott Blankenship. Glad you're here this afternoon. Frank Sinatra heard a part of this next piece by Alec Wilder, and he got in touch to see what it would take to get it out there to a larger audience. Wilder had a real knack for combining jazz and popular music with an orchestra, and it must have been the jazzy feel that got Sinatra's attention, but the result was Frank's first attempt at conducting an orchestra. And if you want to hear it, just look for the 1946 album Frank Sinatra Conducts the Music of Alec Wilder.

Air for Flute, written by Alec Wilder. That was Richard Alden Clark on the podium, conducting the Manhattan Chamber Orchestra, and flute soloist Eugenia Zuckerman. Now, this next piece not only showcases Johann Sebastian Bach's creativity, but also stands as a cornerstone in the evolution of the keyboard concerto. How? Well, it was among the first concertos where the keyboard was actually given such a prominent and demanding solo role. And it also showed its potential as a lead instrument. And finally, it shows Bach's ability to merge technical brilliance with some emotional depth while challenging performers and delighting audiences at the same time. The keyboard concerto number 4 is next. This is Tianqi Du playing the piano with the Academy of St. Martin in the Fields, led by Jonathan Bloxam.

0: Tianqi Du playing the piano with the Academy of St. Martin in the Fields and Jonathan Bloxam conducting. That's by Johann Sebastian Bach, the Keyboard Concerto No. 4.
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1: Do you keep a little notebook with you? You know, to keep track of your inspirations and ideas, plans for world domination? Composer Antonin Dvorak always had a sketchbook with him, and he was one of those sorts of people that actually used it. You know, he would put those little sketches in to come back to later. And this is one of those melodies that he jotted down in a sketchbook, came back around, and gave it a full ensemble treatment. It's his Humoresque No. 7 with the Vienna-Berlin Ensemble.

Humoresque No. 7 by Antonin Dvorak with the Vienna Berlin Ensemble. The last piece for the hour is by Edmond Dédé, who was born in New Orleans but moved to France, where he spent decades conducting theater orchestras in the Bordeaux region. This is called Chicago, with Richard Rosenberg conducting the Hot Springs Music Festival Symphony Orchestra.

Edmond Dédé dedicated that music to his cousin in New Orleans and for some reason titled it Chicago. Richard Rosenberg on the podium conducting the Hot Springs Music Festival Symphony Orchestra.

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2: If you were to rate Georges Bizet's Carmen based on its number of performances after the premiere alone, you might describe it as mid. Critics gave it a neutral response, but the audiences just kept showing up, and the opera had a 45-performance run. Who knows, maybe it might have run longer if they had a better promotion campaign. Do stay with me, because in 30 minutes, you'll hear what was effectively opera promotion. The Carmen Suite No. 2 is on the way. Plus, there's music by Avril Coleridge Taylor and Gustav Mahler. Stay close.

Getting into this hour's classical music with the work of Emil Waldteufel, the Bella Bocca Polka, which, if nothing else, is fun to say. Eric Kunzel on the podium, conducting the Cincinnati Pops Orchestra. Hi, I'm Scott Blankenship with music by George Frideric Händel, written for a very auspicious occasion. It was the wedding of Frederick, Prince of Wales, to Princess Augustana back in 1736. The plot of Atalanta follows a huntress who says she'd rather hunt than fall in love and ends up falling in love anyway. The newlyweds did not come to see the premiere. They did attend a revival, though, but it was revealed that they had come mostly for the fireworks after the production.

That's the overture from Atalanta by George Frideric Handel, with Trevor Pinnock conducting the English concert and Alison Balsam playing the trumpet. My time will yet come. Humanely, I make every concession. Artistically, none. That's a popular quote by Gustav Mahler. He made that early in his career. And later, he certainly paid attention to the focus group that was the audience when his first symphony premiered. The critiques were absolutely savage. Responses were better after he reworked his symphony number one, Titan. And so here you'll hear a few concessions made. Here's the second movement from that work with Maren Alsop and the Baltimore Symphony Orchestra.

0: Maren Alsop conducting the Baltimore Symphony Orchestra. That's the second movement from the Symphony No. 1, Titan, composed by Gustav Mahler.
1: Hey there, I'm Ray Vega. 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
1: Hi, I'm Scott Blankenship. After her divorce, Avril Coleridge Taylor wrote a little piece called To April. And she explained that the piece wasn't an impression of the spring month itself, but rather an expression of the kind of new life I wish to lead. It also marked her true inauguration of her mature compositional career. Interesting how those two coincided. Here's John Andrews conducting the BBC Philharmonic Orchestra with To April.

The music that launched Avril Coleridge Taylor's mature compositional career, that's called To April. John Andrews conducting the BBC Philharmonic Orchestra. Let's go back to the late 1800s for this next one. In that era, promoting your ballet, opera, or concert was just as important as it is today. Take, for example, Georges Bizet's Carmen. It wasn't a smash hit at the box office. It did just okay. It ran for 45 performances, which is very respectable. So Bizet put together a little suite just to give folks a taste and feel of the opera, but in a concert hall. It was great for promoting the opera, but also provided an opportunity for those who couldn't afford an opera ticket to hear the music. Now, Bizet died during the 31st performance of Carmen, so his second suite was actually compiled by one of his good friends. Here's Sir Neville Mariner conducting the London Symphony Orchestra with the Carmen Suite No. 2.

0: Quite a romp at the end for Georges Bizet's Carmen Suite No. 2 with Sir Neville Mariner and the London Symphony Orchestra.
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Hello there, and welcome to Exploring Music. This is Bill McLaughlin. We have a big and wonderful theme this week and next. We're going to explore the world of Gustav Mahler, a man who certainly did not lack for confidence. "My time will come," he said, and his prophecy has been proved correct. Orchestras play his work to tremendous acclaim all over the world, and there are currently over 100 recordings of each of his symphonies. But Mahler's popularity was far from assured. To begin with, his works are enormous, long, complicated, difficult works that are expensive to produce. Furthermore, poor Mahler just died too young, 1911 at the age of 50. His colleagues, Richard Strauss, Jean Sibelius, they lived until 1949, 1957. Mahler's work was banned in his homeland throughout the Nazi years. Consider all those strikes against him, and you might be tempted to agree with a New York critic who wrote just a few days after the death of Mahler, "We cannot see how any of his music can long survive him." From a wonderful book of Michael Kennedy, short book on Mahler, he writes, "In the 19th century, large Jewish colonies lived uneasily in Bohemia and Moravia, then crown lands of the Austrian Empire. Among the emperor's loyal subjects was one Bernhard Mahler, born 1827. Later on, he opened a drink shop and became a proprietor of such. 1857, I guess he would have been 30 years old, he met Marie Hermann, who was the 20-year-old daughter of a soap maker. They married. They had 14 children, the second of whom was Gustav. Of those 14, 7 died in childhood. In 1875, Mahler's 14, and he lost his brother Ernst, who was just a year younger. It took a long time, and Gustav sat by his brother's bedside and told him fairy tales from this Skandinavian Wunderhorn. Those fairy tales become an essential part of Mahler's world. Mahler was given a concertina. It's a little accordion with push buttons. When he was only 3 years old, he would pick out all the tunes. In fact, let me find one spot where he talks about it. "So when I was not quite 4, a funny thing happened. A military band, something I delighted in all my childhood, came marching past our house one morning, and I no sooner heard it than I shot out the living room door onto the street wearing scarcely more than a nightshirt. I trailed after the soldiers with my little accordion until quite some time later when a couple of ladies from nearby discovered me in the marketplace and took me home. He couldn't help but imitate all of the sounds that he heard. When he visited his grandfather and found a piano, this is a little boy, he had to reach way up. He couldn't even see the keys when he was plucking them out, but he figured out how to play these popular tunes. If he heard it, he could play it. And if he could play it, he could make it even more interesting. Comes time for some formal music lessons, and Mahler is shipped off to stay with a family where there are music teachers. But not very kind ones. This family took away Mahler's good shoes and good clothes and gave them to their own kids. Kept the little boy alive on stone soup from the telling of it. Young Mahler was asked at the time, what do you want to be when you grow up? And he said, a martyr. Eventually, Bernhard Mahler learned that his son was in deep distress and sent him off then to good lessons in Prague and then finally to Vienna. And that's where we're picking up the music now today, with the music of one of his friends, a young composer a couple years older than Mahler named Hans Rott, studying with Anton Bruckner. Let's listen a little to some of the music of Hans Rott, and then I'll tell you why I think this is so important to Mahler. In fact, I'll let Mahler tell you why. Here's the opening of Rott's Symphony in E Major, first movement. We'll hear about a minute or so.

Well, that's good, sturdy stuff. I can definitely hear the influence of Anton Bruckner on that music. The composer, Hans Roth, was an organ pupil in Vienna at the time. This was a taste of the first movement of the Symphony in E major. But I don't hear anything in that music which reminds me of Mahler. Let's try this scherzo, see what that sounds like.

That's more like it. What energy in that scherzo. And I love the way Hans Rott has this music start on the dominant. The horns and trumpets are all playing root and fifth of G like this. And where they're aiming at is C major. And that music there, that scherzo, does come back in Gustav Mahler a bit later. Listen to this little taste of Gustav Mahler's Second Symphony, Third Movement.

right, that's not quite fair. Comparing a masterpiece of Mahler to this work of the very young Hans Rothe. But you can hear the inspiration for that scherzo. It was something that Rothe was onto that stuck in Mahler's brain. Sadly, Rothe didn't get to realize his vision. He went mad. He'd been rejected by Brahms, couldn't find a job in Vienna. He was on a train ride to Mühlhausen. He saw a fellow traveler start to light up his cigar, and he said, "No, no, you mustn't light the cigar. Johannes Brahms has filled the train with dynamite." And when they got to the next station, they carted him off to the asylum. He died there 2 years later. And Mahler said, "It's completely impossible to estimate what music has been lost in losing him. His first symphony soars to such heights of genius that it makes him, without exaggeration, the founder of the new symphony as I understand it."

the horn there all alone. And then after a very long pause, you think the music has stopped completely.

That is such lonely music, isn't it? And that does sound a lot like Mahler to me, except that this piece is written before Mahler symphonies. There's a sound of Mahler alone, outdoors and alone. Or, as Mahler himself said, I am three times homeless, as a native of Bohemia in Austria, as an Austrian among Germans, and as a Jew throughout the world. Everywhere an intruder, never welcomed. That piece of Hans Roth that we were listening to is now in recording. That was a recording with the Cincinnati Philharmonia Orchestra. That's a student orchestra. Gerhard Samuel conducting that very good performance. Hyperion is the label. In one of those competitions at the Vienna Conservatory, Mahler made an entry, a piano quartet in A minor, which actually won the prize over Hans Roth. And Mahler turned to his mother, who was there for the performance, and found her weeping. He said, "What's the matter?" She said, "Gustav, it's an outrage. Hans Roth's piece is much better than yours. He should have won the prize." Whew. There's help at home, isn't there? I'm making a joke. She was actually very devoted to her children, and Gustav especially. But let's see what Mahler was doing on his own just at this time. Mahler took an old fairy tale by a man named Ludwig Bechstein, German legend, The Song of Lament, music of Gustav Mahler at the age of 20.

Vault Märchen, fairy tale. The opening of Das Klagende Lied, the plaintive song, music composed by the 20-year-old Gustav Mahler. In that performance, we heard the Halle Orchestra and Choir under Kent Nagano. Hans-Peter Brokvitz was the tenor, and Håkon Hagegård, the baritone. They're brothers, and the story of Das Klagende Lied has to do with a fabulously beautiful queen who's very proud. She yields to no knight, but she does allow that if some knight could go into the forest and find the most beautiful flower and bring it to her, perhaps she would think of wedding him. The younger brother is very innocent. He finds the flower immediately, lies down to take a nap, sets the flower in his cap. His older brother comes and murders him for the flower. That's why it's a song of lament. You're tuned into Exploring Music, and this week and next, we are exploring the world of Gustav Mahler. Drop us a line. Check out our website, all at one place, exploringmusic.org. I still want to play you one little bit more of Das Klagende Lied. I nominate this as the very first great opening credits film score music ever composed. Now, given that Mahler died before they started putting sound on films, people who knew his music, like Korngold, took this kind of thing to the bank in Hollywood.

fantastic, isn't it? And no, I don't think Mahler's estate ever got a penny of royalties from all of the composers who used the wonderful color that he developed there in that piece from Das Klagende Lied. Once again, Kent Nagano with the Holly Orchestra playing that music. Well, it was very difficult for a 20-year-old who had written this long, difficult piece to get his work performed. And so Mahler needed something better than just giving piano lessons to support himself. Turned out he was a brilliant conductor, an instinctive conductor, deep, intuitive, deeply musical, authoritative conductor, and very quickly began to work in the opera houses of Europe. Which leads us to what Mahler was doing in the years 1883 to 1885. He was in Kassel in Germany as the music director of the opera company there, which was quite good. He found a singer he really liked a lot, Johanna Richter. In fact, he really liked her a lot. They had a love affair. It didn't work out very well. And it led to a fantastic set of songs, which he called Lieder eines fahrenden Gesellen, songs of a wayfarer, traveling wayfarer, sort of a journeyman. Once again, the texts were written by the composer, Mahler himself, and the spirit and the ideas of the text would actually fit country western music pretty well, or maybe a blues song, but it's in German, and it's a lied. The opening line, Wenn mein Schatz Hochzeit macht. Can you follow that? When my sweetheart has her wedding, her joyful wedding. She's not marrying me. I will have my most wretched day. I'll go to my little room and weep. That's the first song. Second song, our young lad has hit the road. He's wrapped up everything he has in his knapsack, and he's off. It's a beautiful spring morning, and he's out across the countryside, dew still in the grass. The birds are speaking to him. Oh, says the finch, it's you. Oh, it's you. Good morning. Isn't it a lovely world? And he's almost ready to feel better. The music slows a little. He says, do you think today is the day for my happiness? You can imagine that the answer is no. Third song. I have a glowing knife, a knife in my breast. Oh, come on, he's only 23 or 4 years old. We all feel like that, or did then. And the fourth of these songs, the two blue eyes of my sweetheart have sent me into the wide world. Love and pain and world and dream. We have a great singer for this performance we're going to listen to now, Thomas Hampson, marvelous American baritone. He's singing with the Vienna Philharmonic, formerly conducted by Gustav Mahler, and the whole proceedings are under the direction of Leonard Bernstein, Gustav Mahler's Lieder eines fahrenden Gesellen.

We just heard the four songs which make up Lieder eines fahrenden Gesellen, Songs of a Wayfarer, music of Mahler. Mahler composed this music when he was 24 years old. This performance was given us by Thomas Hampson, Leonard Bernstein, and the Vienna Philharmonic. That last bit of the Die zwei blaue Augen is going to show up in the third movement of Mahler's First Symphony. Such remarkable orchestration in this piece. It's rather spare, and there's marvelous use of the harp in a way that no one had used the harp before. It's very integral, and it's not always just playing, you know, big arpeggios. It's used for its color and its support. In that song, Ging heut Morgen übers Feld, taken off this morning across this beautiful countryside, and the tune here, we just heard Tom Hampson sing so beautifully. If you were a composer and you wanted to use that, how would you fit it into a symphony about the start of spring? That was Mahler's question. To begin with,

That's a fifth. But it's the fourth that's integral to the First Symphony. Here, also with the tune, Ging heute Morgen über. I'm not going to do that anymore. You just heard Tom Hempson sing it. But that's a fourth. The cuckoo is all over this piece. All fourths. And I think Mahler is paying homage to the Beethoven Ninth Symphony. I'm playing this a little faster. You know, in the Ninth Symphony, that beautiful adagio. No one who went to orchestra concerts in 1885 could have escaped. What's marvelous is the way Mahler brings all of these elements together. Fanfares coming from offstage, trumpets from the distance. This is just his first symphony. Here's his old friend, Bruno Walter, with the Columbia Symphony, the first movement of the First Symphony of Gustav Mahler.

0: There's that cuckoo once again, even in the timpani. Still the cuckoo of all fourths. Music first heard in Budapest, of all places, on Wednesday, the 20th of November, 1889. And why Budapest? Mahler had a gig there. He was artistic director of the Royal Hungarian Opera, starting with the fall of 1888, and he played on his first purely orchestral concert this brand new symphony, fantastic symphony, originally in five movements. This first movement, which we've just heard, depicts the awakening of the world after winter, spring. Spring and no end, he writes. Lovely performance. Bruno Walter with the Columbia Symphony Orchestra from the late 50s. And we've used up a whole hour on Mahler today and only gotten to the first movement of the first symphony. Oh, I got problems because he wrote 10 symphonies in Das Lied von der Erde and Kinder Totenlieder and the Rückertlieder. I'll have to be very economic over the next few days. Hope you can join us. We have a wonderful adventure stretching out over 2 weeks of radio, exploring the world of Gustav Mahler. In the meantime, stay put. There's great stuff coming up right here for you.
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17 years is a long time. Long enough to reshape an orchestra. Long enough to redefine what it means to be a music director in the 21st century. And long enough to leave a mark that doesn't fade when the final concert ends. For Gustavo Dudamel, that journey with the Los Angeles Philharmonic has been about more than just performances. It's been about community, education, new music, and yes, of course, moments of sheer overwhelming sound. On this program, a world premiere that looks at the world we're living in now, and a massive orchestral work that looks at the natural world in all of its beauty and danger. A fitting pairing, a fitting moment on this concert broadcast by the Los Angeles Philharmonic. This is Brian Lauritsen, welcoming you to Walt Disney Concert Hall and a celebration of the 17 years of Gustavo Dudamel as the music and artistic director of the Los Angeles Philharmonic. It was 20 years ago that then music director Esa-Pekka Salonen stood on